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any topic can be searched with ease on the World Wide Web, many stories remain lost and secluded in the dark recesses of history. 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It is the archivists of the world that protect these stories, and historians that tell them. Join me, Mark Pacey from the Wired Up Archive, each Monday at 9, as we look to the shelves of antiquity and turn the pages of times past. Let us remember and celebrate our forebears, and not allow their memories to fade into the sunset of oblivion.

G'day, g'day. My Wavelength is a show about showcasing the artist you may not have heard. Join me and the occasional guests with music aplenty. I'm Liam Blathwaite, and I will show you the artist you may not have heard of.

sunbeam.

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13: A big thank you.

The grave could not hold him. Every founder of every major world religion has a grave you can visit. That's Confucius, Buddha, Muhammad, and Moses. Every one of them. A marked, known, respected, occupied grave. There is exactly one exception in recorded history. One grave, carefully sealed, guarded by trained soldiers, that was found empty 3 days later and stayed empty. Not stolen and reburied somewhere else. Not a myth that grew over centuries. It's empty in a city full of people who had every motive to produce the body if one existed. Today, we look at the single most important Sunday morning in human history. So welcome back. I'm Kinney. Unfortunately, because of

our technical issues, we can't have John with us. Our topic for today is episode 4 of the series, The Mystery and Victory of Death. Death is paid, enemy disarmed on Friday. Today, the part that makes it all more than a nice story. The grave that couldn't hold him. So let's explore what actually happened on Sunday morning. Paul gives us the earliest, most compact summary of what the first Christians actually claimed happened. In 1 Corinthians 15, verses 3 to 4, it says, Christ died for our sins. Just as the scripture said, he was buried and he was raised from the dead on the third day. Just as the scripture said. Now let's look at the context of this. Most scholars, including many skeptical of the resurrection's historicity, date this creedal formula to within a few years of the crucifixion itself, far too early to be a legend that grew gradually over generations. This was the church confession almost immediately. And Paul doesn't stop at the claim. He immediately lists witnesses because he's aware this claim needs to be checkable. In 1 Corinthians 15, verses 5 to 6, it said, he was seen by Peter and then by the 12. After that, he was seen by more than 500 of his followers at one time, most of whom are still living, though some have died. Let's look at the phrase, most of whom are still living. It is a remarkable, almost reckless statement to include in a letter meant to circulate publicly. It's an open invitation to go check with the eyewitnesses, made only possible because Paul knew they were in fact still available and would confirm it. This is what historians called a falsifiable claim. Paul isn't asking people to have faith in a private vision. He's naming names and numbers in a public letter decades before it could be safely mythologized. So there's a detail the Gospels include that early Christians would never have invented if they were fabricating a story. Women as the first witnesses. People think that Jesus' resurrection is a myth. No, it is very true and it is documented. In Luke 24, verses 1 to 3, it said, but very early on Sunday morning, the women went to the tomb. Taking the spices they had prepared, they found that the stone had been rolled away from the entrance. So they went in, but they didn't find the body of the Lord Jesus. In first century Jewish and Roman culture, women's testimony was widely considered legally unreliable and was not typically admissible as primary courtroom evidence. If the gospel writers were inventing a resurrection story to be believed, making women the first witnesses is the opposite of what a fabricator would choose. Its inclusion is a strong internal marker of historical authenticity. So historians call this the criterion of embarrassment. Details that would have been awkwardly for the early church to include and are therefore more likely to be true, precisely because nobody would invent an embarrassing detail on purpose.

Let's look at the theology of death, of this. It's resurrection, not resuscitation. It's important to be precise. The resurrection is not a claim that Jesus was merely revived, brought back to the same kind of mortal life. He had before only to die again, eventually like Lazarus. Paul describes it as a transformation into a fundamentally new kind of embodied existence. Imperishable, glorious, powerful, spiritual in the sense of being fully governed by the Spirit rather than merely animated by natural life. That is in 1 Corinthians 15, verses 42 to 44. So Jesus eats, is touched, bears physical scars, like the one that when he was nailed on the cross, there were scars on his hands. This is genuinely bodily, but it is a body no longer subject to death, decay, or the limitations of the old order. This distinction matters for episode 7, where we will discover this is the same kind of body believers are promised. So we are promised that when we die and we go to heaven, our bodies will be transformed. Well, bodies will be transformed into eternal bodies. Death had no more sting. Death had no more power in it. Now, some questions for you, our listeners. Had you considered before that women being the first witnesses is actually evidence for, not against, the resurrection's authenticity? Does knowing Paul named a specific, checkable eyewitnesses change how you weigh this claim historically? And what's the difference for you personally between Jesus being revived versus resurrected into a new kind of body? Now let's look at the first fruits, not the exception. What elevates this from an amazing thing that happened to Jesus to the thing that changes what happens to me? Paul uses an agricultural word, harvest. In 1 Corinthians 15:20, New Living Translation, it says, "But in fact, Christ has been raised from the dead. He is the first of a great harvest of all who have died." The word first fruits, which in Greek word is aparche, referred to the first portion of a harvest, offered as a guarantee and preview of the full harvest still coming. Paul's claim is precise. Jesus' resurrection isn't a unique one-off miracle disconnected from anyone else's fate. It's the first sample of a harvest that includes every person who belongs to Jesus. So that word does enormous theological work. It means Easter Sunday wasn't just something that happened to Jesus. It was a preview trailer for something that's going to happen to every believer. Isn't that amazing? That we are promised that when we physically die, we would also be resurrected, just like what happened to Jesus. And Jesus was the first harvest of all the many harvests that will come after him.

So that word, that's enormous. So, and Paul draws the direct line back to Adam from episode 2, completing the whole arc of this series so far. Let's look at 1 Corinthians 15, verses 21 to 22, New Living Translation. Let's look at what it said. For just as death came into the world through a man, in the same way, the resurrection of the dead has come through a man. Just as everyone dies because we all belong to Adam, everyone who belongs to Christ will be given a new life. Let's look at the context of this. Paul structures the whole argument as a symmetrical exchange. One man's action brought universal death. And one man's action brings resurrection life to all who belong to him. So with Adam's sin, we all have to die. We all die physically. Nobody can escape death, physical death and spiritual death. Spiritual death meaning we are away from God. But the Lord Jesus is the solution to this. God sent him so that we could have eternal, not only eternal life, but a living spiritual life. In John 3:16, the Bible said, "For God so loved the world that he gave his only begotten Son, that whosoever believes in him shall not perish, but have everlasting life." He came to give us abundant life. And he promised that for whoever receive him, to them become the sons of God, and to them be given eternal life. So, one man's action brought universal death, but one man's action also brought resurrection life to all who belong to him. This is the theological payoff of everything episode 2 through episode 4 have built. Adam's wage, which is sin, Christ's payment, his payment that he did on the cross, his blood being shed, and now Christ's resurrection. Christ's sacrifice on the cross, Christ's death, and now Christ's resurrection as the guarantee that the payment actually work. This is why the empty tomb isn't a nice historical footnote. It's the receipt. It's proof that the transaction on the cross actually cleared. If the tomb had stayed occupied, if the tomb had the bones of Jesus, the cross would just be a tragedy. It would just be a story of a good man unjustly killed. However, the tomb is empty. There are no bones that they have seen. It's empty. That means Jesus has resurrected. The resurrection is what turns Friday's payment into Sunday's proof that the payment was accepted. Let's look at the philosophy and cultural evidence of the resurrection. In N.T. Wright's The Resurrection of the Son of God, Wright's exhaustive historical analysis argues

that no category available in the first century Jewish or pagan worldview adequately explains the sudden, specific bodily resurrection language of the early church, apart from something actually having happened. Belief in a purely spiritual resurrection existed nowhere in that world as a live option that would produce this vocabulary. Another one is the legal historical analysis of Frank Morrison, who moved the stone. This is called the empty tomb. Morrison, who is a skeptical journalist, setting out to write a book debunking the resurrection, instead concluded after examining the evidence that the empty tomb and the disciples' transformed behavior were best explained by the event actually occurring. Jesus is alive. Jesus resurrected. There's another one, which is a historical method, the criterion of embarrassment. A standard tool in historical critical scholarship used by both believing and skeptical historians, holding that details unflattering or awkward to a text's own agenda are more likely historically authentic, precisely because there is no motive to invent them. The women as first witnesses detail is a textbook example. And last but not least, the apache, which is the first fruits concept. Ancient agricultural practice. In the Jewish feast of first fruits, the first sheaf of the harvest was formally waved before the Lord as a guarantee of the full harvest to come. A ritual practice Paul deliberately draws on, given that, remarkably, the traditional dating of Jesus' resurrection lines up with his very feast on the Jewish calendar. He is the first of a great harvest to all who have died. And indeed, Jesus is the first to have resurrected to all who have died. I've got a song for you, which is called Because He Lives by Matt Maher. Here we go. Because He Lives. You probably have heard this song already. Because He Lives, I can face tomorrow. By Matt Maher. Matt Maher. I'll just look for it. Here we go. Because He Lives by Matt Maher.

Let's pray. Lord, thank you that the tomb didn't stay sealed. Thank you because the tomb is empty. Thank you that Easter Sunday wasn't just something that happened to Jesus, but the first sample of what's coming for everyone who belongs to him. Thank you, Lord, because you have given your life for us. And thank you because what you give us is everlasting. And you are with us in every day. Thank you, Lord, because your story is real. It happened. It is not just a myth. Help us, Lord, to hold on to that receipt when grief makes us forget the payment cleared. Help us to understand fully and to grasp fully the salvation that you have given each one of us. May you bless the listeners, Lord, as they go through the journey of their lives. May you remind them how much you love them, that whatever storm they are going through now, that the storm will pass away eventually, that you are there all the time. You are there watching us, listening to us, and most of all, you have risen from the dead, and the proof of that is the tomb is empty. The tomb was not sealed. The tomb opened up,

Thank you, Lord, because you are the first among the harvest, the first fruits, and there are more people to come, more that will be resurrected because of you. In Christ's name we pray. Amen. So the receipt, not just the record. Let's look at our learning moments. The empty tomb is historically well attested. Named witnesses, embarrassing details, dated creedal claims within years of the event. It is not an isolated miracle. Its first fruits, which is the guarantee of a full harvest that includes everyone who belongs to Christ. Which raises the very next question, the one people ask most urgently in grief. Okay, so what actually happens the moment a believer dies? Right now, before that final harvest. So next week, we have another episode, which is called Absent from the Body, but Present with the Lord. Absent from the body, present with the Lord. We go straight to the question everyone standing at the graveside is actually asking. Yeah. Regularly I go and visit my mom at her graveyard, which is just close by to the Masterton Pike. My mom's remains are under the ground, but I know that her spirit and her soul is in heaven with the Lord, because she received Jesus as her personal Lord and Savior, and she lived her life with Jesus in her heart. How about you, dear listeners? Did you already have that experience of receiving Jesus as your personal Lord and Savior? Did you have that experience of realizing that you are a sinner saved by grace, not by your own works, but by your faith in the Son of God? His name is Jesus. In Ephesians it said, "For by grace are you saved through faith, not of yourselves. It is the gift of God, lest any man should boast." So it's a gift. It's not something that you work for. It's not something that you could claim because you are good, because you are kind, because you are generous, that you're surely going to heaven. No. It is the gift of God. It is the work that Jesus died on the cross. It is the blood of Jesus that our sins are cleansed. And it's only by confessing our sins and accepting Him as our personal Lord and Savior that we could be saved. That's something that is difficult to fathom, to understand by many of us. Culturally, we have our own religions, we have our own exposure to God, and many times, many ways people think the way to God is by doing it themselves, by doing good works, by trying to obey the Ten Commandments

by doing all the laws that's given to them by man. But the foundation of salvation is in Christ. We can only be saved through Him. And that's the purpose of God coming to earth for us to be saved. And I can quote again John 3:16. For God so loved the world that He gave His only begotten Son, that whosoever believes in Him should not perish, but have everlasting life. But that belief and that repentance should be genuine, should be wholehearted. And the proof of that would be the transformation of our hearts, the transformation of our mind, the transformation of our thoughts. So, the challenge for us this week, if you have never actually examined the historical case for the resurrection for yourself, try to do it this week. Look it up for yourself, not secondhand. Look at it directly. Edgy Igniter, deliver it plainly with no apology. A lot of people treat the resurrection like a faith claim you either accept on a leap or reject outright, as if evidence has nothing to say here. It does. Named witnesses, early dated creeds, an embarrassing detail no fabricator would invent. A frontal historical journalist who set out to debunk it and in the end couldn't do it. You don't have to check your intellect at the door to believe this happened. In fact, you actually look at the case. Honestly, checking your intellect at the door is what it takes to dismiss it. So, my dear listeners, think about the resurrection of Christ. Think about the reality of it, the truth that it brings, the power that it brings. Because Christ resurrected, then that means He is alive, sitting on the right throne of God. I have a song for you, and this is called Living Hope by Phil Wickham. Living Hope by Phil Wickham. Hang on, wait for me. There we go. Living Hope by Phil Wickham. Here we go.

Indeed, Jesus Christ, our living hope. And because of him, and because of what he did for us on the cross, and because of his resurrection, death has lost its grip on us. Death has lost. Amen. We are victorious because we not only live an abundant life here on earth because of Christ, we also live an eternal life with the Lord's presence in heaven. This is A Meaningful Life on RFM 92.

2.7, thank you for standing at the empty tomb with me today. Apologies that John could not be here with us today, but hopefully next week we would have no issues technically anymore, and he would be joining us. So next week would be episode 5, the same time, 5 to 6, every Friday. Until then, the tomb is empty, the receipt is real, the harvest is coming. Again, the tomb is empty, the receipt is real, the harvest is coming. This is Kinney Vermeulen signing off. Thank you for being with me today. Bye.

Don't trip, it's a vintage masterpiece of shit. Tere tere anaki hea. Hea hata ne e fai. 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Then you say I'm wrong. But what if I'm right? Hea hata wiki ai.

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1: Hi, and welcome to Charlotte Flows. Here we are, and another opportunity to step out of the doing of life and into the being of life. This 30-minute pocket of time is where I share my musings, my learnings, and my discoveries with the intention of living life by my design. My hope is that you take a listen, you pick up something that speaks to you, and you ask yourself that same question: am I living my life by my design? Enjoy the show. So I would love to share a rather unique experience that I'm in the flow of. By the time you hear this, it will have been completed and life will be back to normal. But right now, as I record this show, I'm in a really special experiment. My son is currently having the time of his life in Rarotonga. Very thankfully to his nanny, who was going over there for some family celebrations, a wee group of them, and we'd been invited. We couldn't make it work, but this had happened a few years ago, and after the fact, I'd commented, I wish I'd have asked if you were willing to take Finn so he could have experienced it. And knowing what the outcome of that conversation was, that is where we went this time. And it has resulted in my little guy going and having the time of his life on a tropical island in the sun. Not a tad jealous at all, are we? But what it has done was created an experience that I never could have imagined it would be like. So obviously, when you think of this golden opportunity to experience some time not juggling, because it's school holiday time that this is happening in, and to not have to juggle the school holidays with the work and the life and the stuff, you know, was just felt like that would be a huge pressure off. And there's been a fair few things going on this year for us. So that was all cool. You know, you thought it was going to be pretty simple. And as I got closer to the time, I thought I mustn't let this opportunity just slip by and not be a little bit intentional with it. Don't just, you know, be working or be doing. Take the time. So I was intentional about that as I went in. Life by my design, remember? That is the tagline. But I could never have imagined how it would flow, because you never can you? I mean, you can put all the best laid plans in place, all the, you know, intention, but how it works is just how it all flows, how all of the Merini things come together in that moment. But what I found in this experience, in this experiment, was that, A, obviously I'm really comfortable and happy with where he's at, and we, you know, we're not constantly in touch, but we've been having a couple of FaceTime calls, and I, you know, photos have been flowing through, and I just know he's having a great time. But I'm in total trust of the people he's with, and so it's I'm not concerned. So there's that peace of mind tick. But what it did for me, other than, you know, it enabled me to just hang out at home, which was going to be a beautiful experience to work. And so that's really nice. I actually really enjoy working from home. It was a strategy that worked really well for me. And I know that certain people can find it challenging, but for me it was absolute bliss. It works really well for my style of how I need to break workflow up with space to think and then be productive, and so it ticks all the boxes for me. So A, I'm in this beautiful space, this rural setting, weather's been lovely, sitting and working has not been a challenge.

then in just being solo in the day, it was a few days in and you sort of started to remember.

0: it if you want to.
1: Sapphire, the uppity blues woman there with a version of Ida Cox's song that came out in the 20s or 30s, and that one was put out by the uppity blues woman back in 1990. A song called Wild Woman, Don't Get the Blues.
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0: Track there by Mississippi Fred McDowell, along with Joanne Kelly and Glory Hallelujah. Right, next up we've got a song from someone I've never heard of before, Greg Fingers Taylor, and he's along with the Ansem Thunderberg and the Rockets, a song called Dixie Diner.
1: Rich man's head. Black-eyed peas and them good old cotton.

A song there called Neighbor Neighbor from a guy who was known as the King Biscuit Boy. And on that track, he was backed by the Ronnie Hawkins Band. King Biscuit Boy's real name was Robert Newell, and he was a Canadian singer and also a harmonica player who spent a lot of time down in Arkansas and appearing on that radio station across the river from Memphis in Helena. And I think it was WFFA, the great radio station that Sonny Boy Williamson had a show on for many years, and later on so did King Biscuit Boy. And the moniker he got, the nickname comes from a flower company that sponsored those blues shows. Right, next up we have got, I am not too sure, I think it's Lightning Slim and Hoodoo Blues.

Albert King there with his version of Howling Wolf's Killing Floor. 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Time has moved around to 23 and a half minutes after 7 o'clock, and I think we'll just run that LP on to next track. This is an LP that Albert King put out called Years Are Gone By, and the next track is a song called A Lonely Man.

0: Louis Jordan there, a song called School Days, and I thought I'd play that because the school holidays have finished and school's open up again on Monday.
1: I went

Rory Block there with her version of Robert Johnson's classic Crossroad Blues. Here's a track from an album put out in 1967 by Eddie Boyd, and his blues band included several British blues guys, because it was actually recorded in the UK, and Peter Green was the main one, but there were a number of other British blues people involved in the production by one of the Vernon brothers. Here is Eddie Boyd and Dust My Broom.

But I'm not suspicious. The train come by. Deep down in my heart, baby, I feel the aching pain. How long? Baby, how long? Oh, yeah. How long, darling? If I could holler like a mountain jack, a good born in mountain, call my baby back.

How long, baby? How long? How long? John Lee Hooker there, song called How Long. And next up we've got Jimmy Reed and Honest I Do.

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Time is now 18 minutes to 8 o'clock. And next up, we've got Billy Boy Arnold and Fool for You.

BB King there with You Upset Me Baby, and they brought the time to coming up 8 minutes to 8 o'clock, and we'll squeeze in one more from a guy who was really influenced by BB King, and that's the American guitarist and singer Chris Kane. And this is a track from an album he put out in 2024, the album called Good Intentions Gone Bad. And this one, with a bit of luck, is called Still Drinking Straight Tequila.

Chris Kane there with a song called Still Drinking Straight Tequila, bringing to a close another edition of the Friday Night Blues Show, which was the first broadcast all over the wonderful Wire Rapper on Arrow FM 92.7. I'll just put on some Kiwi music. That'll take us to 8 o'clock, and then I'll be back with another edition of the 60s Nostalgia Show.

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I have a look at what I brought down and play some of the great music from the 1960s. If you're a Beatles fan, I like the Milestones because they feature a number of Beatles songs.

The Ventures with Walk Don't Run. Right, first off tonight on the 9th of October 1940, John Lennon was born, and so was born one of the greatest songwriters and singers of all time. Of course, John Lennon tragically murdered or shot down, assassinated, whatever you like to call it, by a madman on the 8th of December in 1980. I thought we'd play two songs from John Lennon, mainly to contrast how good a singer he was. John Lennon never rated himself as a singer, but he certainly was a great singer as well as a brilliant songwriter. We're going to start off with a track from the first LP, and this one highlights the rocking John Lennon, and it's the song Twist and Shout that was recorded last on that mammoth recording session where they completed an LP in 13 hours, and of course it's Twist and Shout.

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2: Recently, I've been keeping count of all of my necessities. 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

Gothic can be searched with ease on the World Wide Web. Many stories remain lost and secluded in the dark recesses of history. People, events, and places are soon forgotten as those that remember them pass on and join the masses of storyless orphans. It is the archivists of the world that protect these stories and historians that tell them. 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Let us remember and celebrate our forebears and not allow their memories to fade into the sunset of oblivion.

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0: This is Roger Erickson. I invite you to listen to my fantastic show called The Eclectic Hour. I feature a variety of music, from classical works by Beethoven to classic rock by the Beatles. Just like a box of chocolates, you never know what you're going to get. So tune in and enjoy The Eclectic Hour.
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